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My boat is sinking, the waves are relentless. I know my thinking can make me the misfits. Yeah. My hope is weak when I face my affliction, but I grow in strength when my faith is committed. I need an anchor that is up and over what is broken. Not in the sea, but in what I don't see. Your love is spoken over every setback. Resurrect that to a setup. When the clouds surround my vision, you say keep your head up. I know my future bright enough to get me through the present darkness that afflicts me.

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It's coming.

Tons of messages of sympathy and memories being shared about the passing of Canadian worship leader and songwriter Brian Dirksen, who passed away yesterday. We'll be tributing him at 8 o'clock for Worship Wednesday. 7:09, here's We the Kingdom on Joy Radio.

The Jays get stomped again, falling 12-2 to the Rays, the third of four games tonight. First pitch just after 7 p.m. 8:26, here's Lincoln Brewster on Joy Radio.

0: Ryan Stevenson with Matt Hammett on Joy Radio, wherever you are. Pat Barrett, Lincoln Brewster, and Bay Turner in that set as well. It's 8:35. Let's see how the roads are shaping up this morning. Samantha lets us know what to watch for next.
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2: It's a busy go out there. If you're on the Gardiner Expressway, we're still dealing with delays westbound through Spadina despite problems clearing out of the way. You'll still encounter delays there. East 401, the Express approaching the DVP. We have a stall blocking the right lane. West 401 in the area from the DVP over to the 400's heavy, and east and west from Pearson to the 400 is just solid. South 400 backed up Finch to the 401. South on the Allen Road, slow going anywhere from the Lawrence area through to Eglinton. Northbound on the 427, expect delays from the Gardiner up to the 401. And it looks like we actually may be dealing with some issues on the 427 southbound off-ramp to the Gardiner. It looks like a collision affecting the right lane. This summer, get outside and commute the fun way. 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With the latest traffic, I'm Samantha Diaz.

0: And now, the familiar voice of Pastor Perry F. Rockwood, who is at home with the Lord.
1: Shall we pray? Father, we would meet with God today. We thank thee for thy love and blessing. We thank thee for all the way that thou doth lead. Pray today that thou wilt be in our midst to bless and to speak and to draw many to thyself. Oh, we pray today for souls, precious souls for whom Christ died, and pray that today many might see their need and come to the Savior. We ask it in Jesus' name. Amen. We're speaking this week on the prophecies of Psalm 22 and 23 and 24. And we saw that this Psalm 22 is one of the most convincing evidences in the whole Bible of the miraculous character of inspired prophecy. It certainly sets forth the words of the Lord Jesus in John 10:11, "I am the good shepherd giveth his life for the sheep." I wonder, have you read Psalm 22 before we go to the 23rd Psalm? My, it's tremendous. My God, why hast thou forsaken me? My, here's the cross back in the Old Testament, and here's the cry from the heart of our Lord, that God, who could not look at sin, turned his back upon the Son of God as he bore in his own body your sins and mine on the tree. Why art thou so far from helping me and from the words of my roaring? God was now far from his Son because his Son was there, representing a substitute for every sinner. Oh, my God, I cry in the daytime, but thou hearest not, and in the night season, and am not silent. And we enter into the personal agony of the Lord Jesus, as he was there to give his life a ransom for many. The 22nd Psalm breaks our hearts, and I try.

way before they were married and neurologically glued to pornography or fantasy way before they ever entered the covenant. Another way they can get there is through their soul being damaged, like psychologically, you know, they get neglected by their parents or bullied or abandoned. And this fantasy world, this other world fills the whole of their soul. And they connect it with a chemical reward in their body. And it builds this kind of like marriage, if you will, to this other world. Now, spiritually, there's also some people who they're just looking for God in all the wrong places. And they go through a phase of trying to connect that intimacy that they're looking for with God through sexual behaviors that are inappropriate. Now, another way that people can get really damaged, and whether they become addicted or not, is if they've been sexually abused. Now, 15% of men, 30% of women listening to my voice right now have been sexually abused, whether by someone of the same gender or opposite gender. And it wasn't that you got lucky if you were a guy. You got abused. And they walk around wounded. And this can carry into their marriage if it's not healed. Now, it's the responsibility of the person who abused you. They're responsible for the behavior, but it's our responsibility. Okay, I was sexually abused, but it was my responsibility to heal me so I could be the best in my marriage. It's not my spouse's fault, and they shouldn't pay for it. I need to do the work, okay? And what, like we talked about in the last segment, intimacy anorexia also can happen from being addicted to pornography. Now, another thing that can happen is if someone has a mood disorder. And I'm talking physically. Paul said in 1 Thessalonians that I pray that you sanctify your spirit, soul, and body. It's 5:23. And so we're in three different dimensions, right? And what I find out is that someone can be depressed, or they can have up and down moods that are totally physically connected. Okay, that's all biological. The brain's not producing stuff. Now, sometimes it's related to unstuck grief. Sometimes it's related to hormones imbalance. Sometimes it's related to your thyroid not being healthy. And you can have mood disorders based on any of those things. But here, if you are experiencing addiction to any of this or something else even, just I'm going to go through some of the criteria here. And I'm saying this stuff because I want you to be able to minister. Half of the men in the church are struggling with this. Okay, more than 30% of pastors are struggling with this. This isn't something that we can continue to, you know, do a blind eye and say it's not happening in my church. No, it's happening. It's just, is there anyone with the medicine in your church willing to step up and start healing them? Okay, that's the question. The question is not whether the cancer exists in your body. I'm talking about the body of Christ that you go to, your congregation. It's whether someone's going to heal it. Okay, here's signs of someone being addicted to anything. Social media, you know, alcohol, caffeine, carbohydrates, or pornography. You've made efforts to stop some kind of behavior. Okay, you tried. You genuinely tried. But you failed. You've made promises to yourself or to others that you're going to stop. And you failed. You face consequences for your actions, sometimes legal, professional, or just in your relationship, or even just with you and God, feeling like you're far away. All right? You still continue the behavior even after facing the consequences. I know people who've lost their jobs, lost their marriages, lost their ministry, and they still engage in the behavior. You also build up a tolerance. It seems like it takes more and more and more for you to get that same feeling. You can also experience withdrawals or mood swings or irritability or confusion if you can't get access to your addiction. Like people who are addicted to their cell phones, oh my gosh, when they don't know where it is, it's like Panicsville. I mean, if I don't know where my cell phone is, I'll just go quietly looking around. I'm not like going to be stressed out about it because I know I brought it home, right? But if you're addicted, it's like, oh my gosh, we don't have cell service. What am I going to do? Live, right? Okay. Also, if you have an addiction, you'll spend less time with your friends, family, or social interactions. Now, sexual addictions create object-oriented kind of sexuality. It's not relational. And over time, the addiction always
they can choose a different preference than the spouse.

0: Welcome to Johnny Erickson Tada Sharing Hope. One thing I've noticed about Johnny is that the older she gets, the bolder she gets.
1: The longer I'm a Christian and the longer I live, the bolder I am in talking about Jesus. Could be in a restaurant with the clerk at a mall, a hotel maid, maybe the supermarket checkout guy, or even my next door neighbor. If someone asks how I am, I smile, and I give them the answer that they don't quite expect. Oh, I'm so happy, and I'm so thankful to Jesus. Or I'll say, I'm doing well, thank you, and I'm so grateful to the Lord. I may never see that person again, and there is certainly no time to give a salvation message, but I can at least lift up the name of Jesus. And the name of Jesus, as we know from Scripture, that name has power. Even Revelation 19 says that, quote, the testimony of Jesus is the spirit of prophecy. Look, if you want to do something prophetic, give the testimony of Jesus. Say his name and how he's changed your life and how he makes you happy. Now, you may say to yourself, but Johnny, I'm not qualified. I don't know much about the Bible. I'm afraid people might corner me with tough questions. You may excuse yourself, explaining that you have not been through evangelism explosion. Or you might say that you've never taken training from the Pocket Testament League 7-Lesson Self-Paced Evangelism Bootcamp course. or you've never done Billy Graham's Weekend Evangelism Equipping Seminar. Oh, and you know there are scores of other evangelism courses that you've never delved into either. So you might say, I'm not trained. I've never done a course of study. I don't qualify. Well, if that's you, I want you to consider the example of, now get this, the shepherds on the hillside above Bethlehem the night that Jesus was born. The angels appeared in the heavens and gave them a message, basically saying, here's the good news. Christ has come with his peace. Really, that was about it. How interesting that the Lord chose to first give that salvation message to shepherds. Because my pastor, Bob Birkus, tells me that the Torah says that the testimony of shepherds wasn't even allowed in a human court of law. They didn't count. They were unreliable witnesses. So why would God pick them to first ring out the good news? Well, because

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0: After the show yesterday, I received word that Brian Dirksen had, in fact, passed away from his battle with cancer. It happened so fast. It's very, very shocking. He was such a beautiful, loved human being. His songs impacted so many people in such a deep and meaningful way. I'm so grateful, though, that I got a chance to know him. I got a chance to tell him how much his songs meant to me and my family. In fact, some of the songs I grew up singing, he wrote, and I sing those songs to my daughters when I put them to bed. I know for a lot of us, his music was more than just words. It was worship. It was prayers. It was another connection with God. So praying for his family today as they navigate this season of grief, but knowing that he is in a much better place, he's no longer suffering. And so just wanting to leave with you some very powerful words that he said. He truly did love what he did. He was called to worship.
1: The favorite parts of what I get to do, and I wish I could do it more. You meet people, but you get to meet a little bit of their journey and their story. And those are the things that really bless me. And it's these kinds of stories and experiences that are probably some of the greatest joys of my life.

0: they say, you know, this isn't enough. It happened for me when I was actually in the Army and I was doing the things young soldiers shouldn't do, and woke up in a ditch one morning, and it was an inflection point. I said, you know, I need to do something here. You're just a nobody, had to know where it was really true. And so I enrolled at NC State University night school. They had a campus on Fort Bragg where I was stationed. And I was reading for an English literature test one night, Shakespeare, Hamlet, to be specific. And I read this verse, "This above all, to thine own self be true. And it must follow as the night the day. Thou canst not then be false to any man." And I remember thinking, that is the most noble thought that I've ever heard uttered. And so that day, I made a decision to become a moralist, to move from secular to moral, that I was going to try to do the right thing by every person I met every day. And that's how I would find the secrets of meaning and purpose in life. And, you know, anytime you join a new group, you begin to meet the other members, whether it's the NRB for you or Chamber of Commerce or the Rotary Club for some of our listeners or whatever it is. You begin to meet the other new members. And so once I became a moralist, I began to meet the other members of the Moralist Club. And I quickly realized all of them basically have one thing in common. None of them have any money. And so that's when I decided to also become a materialist. So I was a moral materialist, or maybe a material moralist. I'm not sure. And I thought I'd really arrived in with this moral system. And so trying to do the right thing by every person, do good, right? But there was this ache in my soul, and I know I'm speaking for thousands of people who are hearing this broadcast. You know what I'm talking about. For me, it happened. I was laying on a blanket. I was in college, laying on a blanket, staring up into the sky. I didn't say this in the book, but there was a pretty girl next to me laying on the blanket. You know, we were out, you know, it was a beautiful night. And all of a sudden, and I was feasting on the dazzling beauty of the nighttime sky, right? And it just hit me, just boom. The idea that for this to exist, there is necessarily an intelligence behind this. And for me, because I grew up in a Protestant tradition, the exact thought was, for this to exist, there must be a God. And I know it sounds, you know, for me, if I heard you say it, I'd say, well, yeah, okay, well, so what? But if you've been through that yourself, you know the emotional gravitas of that moment. And so that was the moment that I moved from secular to moral, and then to a religious belief system, where I began to blend together the idea of trying to do the right thing by other people with the idea of doing them to please God.
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produces the greatest testimonies of God's grace. Over and over again, it's the hardship and suffering that produces the supernatural comfort of God, again, as our Savior. I think I mentioned this maybe a month and a half ago or something, but it was just a year and a couple of months ago. My wife and I, we send our daughter Bliss in for cancer surgery again in like June of 2024. And you send her in to strangers who are going to, and we were sitting down in the hospital cafeteria. And I remember I'm like nibbling on a piece of toast or something. There's just me and Jill and like a spattering of people. And you're waiting. And because of the grace of God, and because of no doubt the prayers of God's people from this place, so filled with love and grace towards us. I'm telling you, I was sitting there nibbling on a piece of toast, and I have rarely felt more peace in my entire life. I sat there, and the comfort of God was so overwhelming to me. Jill, you're here right now too. And I remember, in some ways, I'm like, I never want this feeling to end. That's how powerful it was, okay? Let me say this and put it this way bluntly, okay? No cancer, no comfort. Not like that. I've never experienced in that degree, in that situation, something like that. It was so overwhelming. I'm like, I do not want this feeling and peace to end. I'm telling you, I was like, man, for heaven and what's going to, oh my goodness, oh my goodness, oh my goodness. And the grace of God. But again, listen, no cancer, no comfort. Not like that. I think of over all the years, man, 2 decades plus now preaching here in this place. I think of how many times I've essentially been crawling to the pulpit, broken, undergoing spiritual opposition. I am so weak, so desperate for God. Stand up to preach, fighting discouragement. As we, like anyone seeing, you wouldn't know. I mean, just kind of, just everything looks fine. It's not fine. And I remember you stand to preach, and then all of a sudden, in your absolute brokenness and so devastated in so many ways, and then the grace of God meets you in that moment. You open up the word, and you're sitting here, and all of a sudden, God's grace, it's so undeserved. It's entirely undeserved. It is all his kindness and favor and answered prayer and blessing, and all of a sudden his grace floods your soul. And what happens to Robbie up here? He melts under the grace of God. Tears fill his eyes and start running down his cheeks. And people listening say, oh, Pastor Robbie's sad today. No, he's not sad today. He is overwhelmed by God's grace and God's comfort, which is melting him when he knows all he deserves is the opposite of that. And it breaks you, and it blesses you, and it completely consumes you. And you're like, it's all God. And it's so humbling and so powerful and so awesome. Listen, and this is in the affliction that God brings us comfort. When you are down and weak and you are so broken, this is the opportunity to see God comfort you in a way you would not know otherwise. Big boy Christianity today. Big girl Christianity today. Listen, and all of you have so many stories. All of you have so many stories, again, where you could tell me how God comforted you, again, in some of your hardest and darker moments. And by the way, the principle here, again, this is important theology leading to very important application. Listen, ready? This is why you don't want life to be easy all the time. This is why you don't want life to be easy all the time. Because if life is easy all the time, then in some form, in some way, you miss out on the incredible supernatural comfort of God. You hear me? This is big girl Christianity. You don't want life to be easy all the time because in some form you miss out on the supernatural comfort of God. Can we admit right now that one of the greatest idols in our lives, in our society, but in our lives is the worship of worldly comfort? Can we just admit that? You want to talk about a hindrance to God's power flooding your life? You want to talk about a confession of sin that we need to offer to God? That we would say individually, as families, as a church, as whatever, to say, God, so often we worship the comfort of the world. We want ease. We want pleasure. We want leisure. We don't want suffering. We don't want trial. We don't want heartache. We want everything to go our way. And if we want that, we don't want God. At least not the way that God works. I'm pausing because I don't want to rush this moment, man. I think this is one of the greatest diseases we face. Let's examine worldly comfort versus godly comfort. Biblical counseling right here, massively important slide. Worldly comfort is based on external circumstances, right? I want to be comforted in possession, status, success, entertainment, escape, whatever it is.

0: 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We are located on the very border of Burlington and Oakville. 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We want to shine some light in the darkness. That's why we're here at Hope Bible Church. Again, HopeOakville.ca.
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